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1: Kia ora, planet people. 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
3: Hello, welcome to John's TNR show. This is a show where I occasionally review new releases that I'm excited to see, which could range from genres like action, romance, comedy, all the way to more niche genres. I give my thoughts on the film and whether I would recommend, not recommend, or kind of recommend. For instance, in the latter case, I may kind of recommend a film if the person listening to it is a fan of the franchise or niche. I generally try to give my unbiased thoughts on the film. If there isn't a film that I have recently seen in cinemas, I will go through a form of trivia, whether it would be goofs, plot holes on a film, TV show, game, etc. Now on with the show. So this is Spider-Man No Way Home film trivia. Benedict Cumberbatch, who plays Stephen Strange or Doctor Strange, admitted to not reading the full script, wanting to surprise himself with the final product. J.K. Simmons had enjoyed playing J. Jonah Jameson in Sam Raimi's Spider-Man trilogy and admitted to being heartbroken that he wouldn't be able to revisit the character in a fourth movie. Naturally, when Marvel approached him to reprise his role in Spider-Man Far From Home, Stinger, and this film, he jumped at the chance. Simmons also expressed excitement in adapting Jameson to the modern-day era, describing him more as a media blowhard than a newspaper editor. To make up for the fact that his character was now bald, Simmons insisted on keeping Jameson's cigar and mustache for this film, due to wanting to have some aspects from his portrayal in Sam Raimi's trilogy to carry over in the MCU. Jamie Foxx and Willem Dafoe were very excited to play their respective villains again. Jamie Foxx plays Max Dillon and slash Electro, and Dafoe plays Norman Osborn slash the Green Goblin. Foxx in particular was pleased that he wasn't going to be blue this time. Alfred Molina, meanwhile, joked that he was only in it for the paycheck, before confirming that he liked the story a lot before signing on. For his appearance in the film, Alfred Molina was digitally de-aged to make him appear as he had in Spider-Man 2 back in 2004 released. And his mechanical tentacles were created through CGI rather than through puppetry like in his first film. According to Zendaya and Tom Holland, Willem Dafoe's portrayal of the Green Goblin in this movie genuinely frightened everyone on set, making the character's reactions to the Goblin's appearance in the actual film all the more real. When Electro attains maximum power, a clearly defined star-shaped burst of yellow electricity briefly forms around his head a few times in the film. This is a homage to the iconic design of Electro from the comic books, who wears a yellow star-shaped lightning bolt mask. It was revealed at the film's premiere that Tom Holland and Zendaya had started dating. This means that all three Spider-Man actors have dated their female co-stars, as Tobey Maguire and Kirsten Dunst and Andrew Garfield and Emma Stone all had been romantically involved. Flash Thompson's

book is titled Flashpoint, which is a funny dig at longtime Marvel's counterpart DC, as they have a famous comic book storyline of the same name, centered around the character The Flash. A similar dig was seen in Spider-Man Homecoming, in which Flash answers a question in class and the teacher says, "Just because you're fast doesn't mean you're right." Both responsibility and promises motifs of the two previous iterations of the Spider-Man film franchise appear together before leading to the MCU's theme for the character. While setting up in the undercroft beneath Doctor Strange's house, MJ finds a box for a goatee template. Presumably this is how Doctor Strange gets his facial hair perfectly trimmed. Tom Holland felt Strange was not a mentor to Parker, unlike Robert Downey Jr.'s Tony Stark in Spider-Man Homecoming, but instead saw them as colleagues and noted that the relationship breaks down throughout the course of the film. Benedict Cumberbatch felt there was a close relationship between Strange and Parker because both are neighborhood superheroes with a shared history. Co-writer Chris McKendur described Strange as the voice of reason in the film. When Spider-Man was first introduced into the MCU in Captain America Civil War, it was wrongly assumed that he was without his spider sense, despite him actively using it in his fight with Falcon and Winter Soldier. In Spider-Man Far From Home, he's shown struggling with the ability due to the chaotic mental state he's in at the time. In this movie, Peter has mastered his spider sense to such a level that he is able to detect a personality change in another person. This is shown in the scene where he's trying to cure the villains. Norman internally switches personalities, but changes nothing externally about himself, and Peter is able to sense that danger is approaching. For the extended version of this film that is set to be released in 2022, this notably occurs during the franchise's 60th anniversary. This is not the only time that this sort of thing has happened during a decade-based anniversary year of the Spider-Man franchise. Both of Tobey Maguire and Andrew Garfield's first movies as Spider-Man took place during a similar anniversary year. Spider-Man 2002 came out during the original comic's 40th year anniversary, and The Amazing Spider-Man came out during its 50th anniversary. The original cinematographer was Seamus McGarvey, but he had to quit the production after testing positive for COVID-19. He is replaced by Moreau F. While trapped in Doctor Strange's basement, the lizard says there's no way that MJ is Peter's girlfriend. Tom Holland and Zendaya were dating in real life during the production of this movie. Despite all the heroes, villains, plot devices, and endless special effects, perhaps the most unrealistic part of the movie is how Peter Parker, especially given what his situation was after the final spell, manages to get in a Manhattan apartment that also happens to be at Rockefeller Center, which is $5,000 a month, give or take. Despite what many fans mistakenly and uncarefully think, Peter is still responsible for Uncle Ben's death, because if he had stopped Dennis' quarantine when he had the occasion, quarantine wouldn't have distracted and pushed Flint Marker from behind when this latter was going to lower the gun in Sam Raimi's Spider-Man 3. This was confirmed late years later in this film by Tobey Maguire's Spider-Man. As in the original Spider-Man film, Willem Dafoe once again wore prosthetic teeth as Norman Osborn, and his real teeth were shown for the Green Goblin persona. When Doctor Strange smacks Peter's astro form out of his body, it can be seen that Peter's head is transparent visions of the classic wavy Spider-Sense lines. At the end, when Tom Holland's Spider-Man bids farewell to Tobey Maguire and Andrew Garfield's incarnation, he hugs the two of them before taking off, saying how grateful he is to have gotten the opportunity to get this kind of help from other Spider-Men. This scene was actually improvised by Holland. After encountering characters from the multiverse, Ned wondered if there's another Ned out there. In the comics, Ned Leeds is a Daily Bugle reporter who was brainwashed into becoming the Hobgoblin. The phrase, "with great power comes great responsibility," has become strongly associated with Spider-Man's origins, thanks to Sam Raimi's well-adapted origins film based around this theme. However, Aunt May's similar line in this film is not a variation or deviation of the original phrase or of Raimi's version. Rather, Raimi's version is the variation. May's line, "with great power must
also come great responsibility.

is actually the original phrase printed in the very first Spider-Man comic issue. Similarly, fans may assume that having or may speak this line is a deviation of the original canon, where Uncle Ben is presumed to utter the phrase. However, in the original Spider-Man comic, the phrase was not said by Uncle Ben or any character at all. Rather, it was part of the narrator's closing commentary of the first comic book issue. Thank you for tuning in to listen to my show. If I reviewed a film, it was made possible by State Cinemas. With friendly staff and great popcorn, I highly recommend you see your next film at State Cinemas. If you'd like to see my previous episodes or other shows at Fish FM, please go to fishfm.co.nz and you can find them there. John's TNR show airs on Thursday afternoon at 1 p.m. with new content every 2 weeks. I'm John Scott, and this is John's TNR show. As the famous Son Goku once said, until we meet again, guys, see you next time.

Hi, I'm Neil, and I'm from Nelson. You're listening to Fresh FM. When I got up out of bed this morning, I didn't know you yet.

0: the economy going, decreases the drain of the health sector on the overall budget of the member states. So if countries are going to continue to prioritize investing in wars and military, they will always be losing on the health part. So indeed, that is a painful realization.
1: We've seen countries like the United States take an independent route in how they are going to administer their health aid budgets. The critique has been about the inefficiencies of organizations like yours, from Mr. Trump specifically.
0: I came into the WHO 7 years ago, so I used to be an outsider of the WHO. And maybe this is a difficult thing for me to say in an interview, but when you're an outsider, it is very easy to pick up on inefficiencies. And it's true. I think any organization has inefficiency. And I really respect what Mr. Trump has said, even about inefficiencies in his own country. And that is the eye of someone who's very critical. And I totally agree with that. But the question is, how do we actually fix those inefficiencies? I think the organization, like many organizations, whether they're governmental organizations, which I worked in before, whether the private sector, whether national organizations or international or UN organizations, we all have a lot of work to become more efficient and more effective. And I think we're on the right path of doing that. We have created more prioritization. We're having more dialogues with our partners. So we are improving, and I hope once the U.S. is back at the table, they will see some major changes in the WHO.
1: So one of the numbers that scared me the most reading up for this interview was that I realized 239 million people across the world are in need of aid, but we only reach 87 million. How do organizations like yours decide who gets the help?
0: We're always asking and thriving and putting those numbers in front of the donors and in front of the emergency appeals that we ask for. Each of our regions have their own mandates with the member states that we have. And I think it also, unfortunately, depends on the donors. And that's where we go back to sometimes the earmarked funding, which is not flexible funding, limits us on how we can prioritize. Sometimes the funding comes already prioritized. So they say that you're going to have this amount of money to rehabilitate a hospital in this country, sometimes in this community. So that's where the money is going to go. We have to be very realistic and pragmatic with the resources we have. We will never be able to reach these numbers. I think sometimes the prioritization comes in a way where is the most need. When we talk about extreme famine, for example, prioritization has to go there because people are literally now dying. So we go from the humanitarian aid, from sustaining life to making people thrive. Yeah. And even within the WHO, we even have a spectrum when we talk about, you know, support that we have for countries. There's countries that we want them to survive, and there are countries that need to thrive. And there's a spectrum in between. And we focus on those who need to survive.
1: To end on a bit more of a positive note.
0: Yes.
1: We still have 63% of Sudan's hospitals working. What are those moments of resilience that you feel the world should know about?
0: Yes.
1: In order to give all of us hope?
0: I think the resilience is in the people themselves. I think when I travel to the countries, again, I have 22 countries, I've been to 20 of them. I can talk for hours about the positives. The resilience that the people have, for example, if we talk about Syria, the talent that they have, their agility in wanting to rebuild their systems is absolutely phenomenal. I think in Sudan, I have amazing hope for Sudan. Sudan's Prime Minister, we had a great discussion, myself and Dr. Tedros, in February, and I was extremely positive about his initiative to bring the Sudanese people together under a malaria elimination initiative that he has launched. This is what makes me excited every morning when I start talking to the member states. I'm extremely energized by the discussions with the Minister of Health in Somalia on how are we going to work with our member states on the pooled procurement initiative that we have with Morocco, something that makes me very positive. The talent as well in looking at how are the member states going to support each other when it comes to training of the health workforce? How are they going to create seats for each other in their different member states for free training and education? I'm working very closely with both Pakistan and Afghanistan on wild polio eradication. How are the two countries working together on the micro planning for the polio campaigns, for example?

0: There's a lot of examples.
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She turns to dust.

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He met the truck in

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4: Hi, kia ora, Planet People. This is Kevin Edgy on the show Solar Made Simple and creating waves out there for people to talk about how we can better save our planet. And in radio, you can do so many wonderful things. So let's close our eyes for a minute. And in the theatre of the mind, we are actually returning to Earth on Artemisus. And there are three people on board as the visitors. And we look down and we see this beautiful orb with the ocean, and we see more ocean than we see land. And the question is, how are we actually being guardians of that ocean? And today, as we come back to Earth, literally landing in the big ocean, we're going to be landing in Tasman Bay. And in Tasman Bay, the guardians of Tasman Bay are going to be talking with us. We have the pleasure of talking with Jude and Monique, who are contractors to Tasman Bay Guardian. So welcome to Jude and Monique. Hi, how are you going?
5: Good, thanks. How are you?
4: Yeah, not too bad, thank you. Yes, as I splash myself off and hear the waves around us, one of the things that I must share with you is in 1973 I did a yacht race, an international yacht race from Cape Town to South America. And it was the turning point of my life in the sense that we lost our navigation ability because we were third last. So it is pretty easy, you just follow the other boats. But what was more interesting is we didn't follow the boats, we just followed the trash trail across a pristine ocean. And that changed my life because I actually had a bottle top and it says, what's the biggest room in the world? It's a room for improvement. So here we had all this trash coming through across the planet, and it brings me to the discussion that you can address at some point with Stu Robertson, who is your founder. Jude, could you continue from there on?
5: Yes, he's our chairperson.
4: Okay. Yes. So you guys did a beach cleanup somewhere along the way. There's about 750 kilograms you got out of Tasman Bay, was that right?
5: Yes. Yes, it was a really great collaboration with community and Tasman Bay Guardians for a clean-up along the coastline.
4: Right.
5: And rewarding, but also sad to see the amount of rubbish that we did collect that day.
4: Yeah, was that in fact at the Dell Island, which is where all the fancy yachts drop off and park up for parties?
5: It was all along the Astrolabe, so Dell Island and right round into Anchorage.
4: Okay. Yeah, that's the part that we need to be as human beings. Our human footprint is just so large, and we're getting more people getting on the planet, so it's how we address that. So can you give us then the introduction to what Tasman Bay Guardians is about and how our listeners can get involved and how can we help?
5: Tasman Bay Guardians is a non-profit organisation. We started with two or three

0: 3 contractors, and now we're built up to 14 contractors across Te Tauihu. And we work from the mountains to the sea, engaging community around the freshwater. We deliver educational programs, that all the programs learning about ecosystems within the freshwater and in the marine space. Following those programs, schools and community get involved in a community action, and we engage and ignite the community's interest by providing snorkel events in the rivers and out into the sea. We also do a lot of scientific monitoring around whitebait and the inanga and the restoration and their habitats across Te Tauihu, working with DOC and iwi and the council and community groups. And we also provide support for community groups, we call it stream health monitoring, where they go out and they test their own waterways and learn to be guardians or kaitiaki of those waterways, and then link them to specialists for further support. So we're quite busy, and we love to have volunteers involved. So anyone interested, have a look on our website, tasmanbayguardians.org.nz, and leave your name and we'll get in touch with you. And the more volunteers we can get, the more it will help enable us all to be looking after the waterways as a community.
1: Well, that's fantastic. It's all about community action, and it's the power of people to make the end result come quicker. In fact, I'm glad you mentioned about the, if I pronounce it correctly, inanga, which is the whitebait, because Monique is the whitebait specialist. So Monique can give us a bit of a run through on, for instance, the one mapping inanga habitat at Jenkins Creek. Was that one of the most recent ones, Monique? Or?
2: Yes, that has been recently surveyed. That was surveyed with Air New Zealand staff, which was really exciting to be engaging both business and community members at the stream site. We taught them how to assess a saltwater wedge, mm-hmm. and we look at to assess the saltwater wedge. The reason that we assess the saltwater wedge is to figure out where the freshwater and the saltwater meet. And at this point, it's quite a special, specific point within the ecosystem, is where the inanga tend to lay their eggs.
1: Oh, wow. Okay. And so is the whitebait a species? Is it an indicator of where the environment is either collapsing or continuing? Is it a very much a test species?
2: It's a really interesting species from the perspective of its life cycle, and obviously it's a really interesting species to many, all New Zealanders on some, from some perspective, as a taonga species. We all connect to whitebait in some way through our either elders, our grandparents, we might have been fishing with them. Another really important aspect of inanga is their habitat, where they lay their eggs, their spawning habitat. This area is it's at the interface of the saltwater and the freshwater. This is an area of the where we like to live, like to play, and we do, you know, we build our buildings. There's lots of industry within this area, so it's heavily modified in general. So it's a really important area to identify where this area is, and then to protect it. So there's some really simple strategies, such as fencing out stock so they're unable to reach this zone. And just even identifying where it is and putting up signage so that people are aware that it's a really precious area, because it's such a small area.
1: Mm. I was going to ask the question I heard about the eels down in Canterbury, where there have been a couple of lakes where they've suddenly found whole populations gone. There's about a 3,000 eel collective trying to pick up eels. In as much as the eels are far bigger species size, is there any indications out there that this is happening in the whitebait area?

0: Just to clarify that, are you meaning any indication that the...
1: That you're having a collapse of a population irretrievably?
0: What we're noticing is that the habitats for spawning in particular is being so degraded in a lot of areas that the Enanga don't have an area to spawn successfully. So if that habitat is degraded, then one part of the life cycle is being really impacted, mm-hmm. and if it's if that part's impacted, then the whole life cycle is affected, and the numbers of Enanga. So what we're learning is that there's different populations within and around the country. So some populations are a source population, which means that there's plenty of spawning occurring and there's a lot of habitat available, and then there's other areas where there are a sink population, and that basically means that the adult Enanga enter a waterway and they either don't have enough of food source to grow into adults and breed successfully, so that population therefore doesn't share, it doesn't grow back out into the ocean.
1: So is it also a case that because the populations are not growing, you'll get that sudden, the scotoma effect, it doesn't just quietly go, it suddenly drops off and then the population's gone. Can us and volunteers be involved in what you're doing, and how can that benefit you guys?
0: Yeah, there's lots of places for volunteers to be connected to the Enanga work that we do. That could be through restoration planting, it could be through just sharing knowledge. Anything else you can think of there, Jude?
2: Trapping.
0: Yeah, of course. Yeah. Trapping's a really important piece. Once we've monitored both our spawning sites and the trapping data, we can see that the graphs line up completely together, showing that there's a huge increase of rats and mice, totally in line with peak spawning period.
1: Oh wow! So the rats have an influence on, are they not catching a nunga, are they?
0: No, they're eating the eggs. It's like caviar.
1: You had me for a minute. Yes.
0: Yeah, it's a perfect food source for the rats and mice.
1: Oh wow, because I'm involved with Birdsong Trust, and that's the first time that light switched on for me. I can see what you're talking about, because when you go to Maraho, there's a spot there where the when the floods came down in July, and I saw my first whitebait without being caught. I want to see a whitebait before it gets caught by the guy down the road. And I saw these little guys coming up and fishing, and I was just elated to see it. But now, of course, that's been covered over by silt and the like. Yeah. Can I ask Jude in question of the marine side? Because, the Enanga goes to the sea. Has Stuart been involved with setting up the conservation areas in water offshore, like Adele Island and the like, marine parks? What's happening there?
2: We actually have a lot of students go out and snorkel in the marine reserves, and part of the action is to educate community about the marine reserves, and we work alongside DOC. We also have a coast watch started up in Whakatū, where they are actually monitoring out Glendowan around the Horirangi Marine Reserve,
1: right.
2: And that's been a great help to DOC and Ministry of Fisheries and looking after the reserve. The reserves are improving, but slowly, and there's indications around Aotearoa they're working, but we need more of them, and there's not enough.
1: Yeah.
2: And we need to advocate for more protected spaces.
1: Yeah, that's what we're going to be about, is to promote that whole build-up of... Because if you only have to have a 1% increase in marine reserves, and there's a massive impact on the way out. Now, a little bit told me is that at the museum in Motueka something's happening. Can you want to spread the word about that, please?
2: Yes, it's called Freaky Features, and it's a really

0: good collaboration between the Motueka Museum, Te Papa, Doc, Cawthron and Tasman Bay Guardians.
1: Wow.
0: And it's open to the public now, and it's educating public about the marine space from the depths of the marine out to the shallows of the bay.
1: Oh, wow, that sounds... And when's it on? Is it on until...
0: It's on until the second week of July.
1: Oh, lovely. So, Planet People, there you are. Māori Motueka, it's all happening down here. And you can go to the Motueka, Māori Motueka Museum to catch up on it. Time is of the essence, unfortunately, in life, but I think Tas Bay Guardians have got a massive contribution to make to the airwaves, so we look forward to seeing you soon. Jude, thank you very much for the introduction, and I'll have less white-bait fritters, Monique. Thank you.
0: Thank you very much.
1: Have a great day. Bye-bye. Yeah, kia ora.

0: tax rebate that we didn't expect. It just landed right in my account, and So that's just one of so many times that I would say that God has revealed himself and done something that's beyond what you could imagine, you know, just miracles.
1: It surpasses all understanding.
0: It does.
1: Yeah. That's incredible.
0: Yeah, there was another time when we had the earthquakes in Christchurch, and he just, like, I had like three different times I opened the Bible, and there was three different words that were all about, though the mountains will shake and the world will crumble or something. I'll keep you safe. And I've looked since then. It was like recently I looked, and I was like, how many times does it talk about that in the Bible? And there's literally three.
1: Really?
0: Yeah.
1: Wow.
0: Yeah, goosebumps. Like three where it says that, though that will happen, I'll keep you safe.
1: Yeah. That's incredible.
0: I know.
1: He's so specific. It's like, I think that's a wonderful thing, is it's not, you're not going to get broad ideas or words. Like, he's very specific to you and what's going on.
0: Yeah, it's so personal. The relationship that you can have with Jesus is so personal and so unique to who you are and how you're uniquely made.
1: Yeah. Wow. And so now that time has kind of passed and you're obviously still living in the Bay, what do you feel like God's got on your heart at the moment? Is there anything you're working on or you feel he's leading you towards?
0: At the moment, I would have to say that the biggest area that I'm feeling pulled to pray into is what's going on for our youth here. I feel really excited to see how God's moving in that space and revealing himself to young people. And, you know, I think we're in a wild time. We're in a really wild world. And I think young people have got more pressure on them than ever before, you know. And it's hard because it can look like, oh, yeah, you know, you've got everything at your fingertips, you know, cell phones and, you know, Instagram and life's good. And it's actually really stressful. And there's just, there's a lot of fear and there's a lot of, you know, confusion in the world and what is going to happen. And I think that that's, it's helping people to actually lift their eyes to God and to just wonder, you know, is there something more that we can turn to? And I can see that young people are making quite a big decision right now. There's lots of people making a big decision in their lives, like, which way do I want to go? Am I going to just give up and try and avoid caring? Or am I going to actually stay alive and stay connected with others and keep hope alive and keep joy, you know?
1: Yeah.
0: So I don't know. It's watch this space.
1: Yeah. Mm. Oh, it's encouraging. Yeah. I'm same. I'm excited.
0: Yeah. Cool.
1: I think there's a lot happening. It's gonna be good.
0: Yeah.
1: Do you have any final kind of words or encouragement, or something you'd like to say to the listener?
0: I think the biggest thing would be, you know, it actually can feel like a bit of a risk when you put yourself out there and say to God directly, like, are you real? Because we've got a lot to lose if he doesn't answer. It's actually quite scary to think, well, you know, if you're my last hope, if you don't show up and respond, then that could really suck even more. That's how it feels, you know. That's how I felt, I think. I didn't kind of want to ask because I actually didn't want to risk it not being there, you know. So I would say, be brave, be bold, ask for stuff, you know. Actually ask the question and, be ready to notice the response, because it's also on us.

0: to actually keep our eyes open and keep our heart open. Because sometimes I think when he does reveal himself, you know, he does, there's all these coincidences happening around you and you're like, oh, what are the chances that I ran into this person? Or, you know, how random that somebody reached out to me when I was just really wishing for that, you know? Mm. And actually that is God's response, but you can miss it if you don't. I don't know, like it's that doubt mm. creeps in and you're kind of like, oh, but maybe I'm not worthy, like maybe mm. I'm not good enough, or it can't be, you can't be doing this for me, God, it must be just luck.
1: Yeah, wow.
0: But really, you know, those coincidences really add up and it could be more than that.
1: Do you believe in coincidences?
0: In my experience, I feel like coincidences time and again, yeah, they're just, it's God. It's actually God, like, yeah. I think because for me, when I'm noticing coincidences, when I'm actually seeing, when I really take notice of a coincidence, there's more of them than you think until it actually adds up to, it's actually impossible. It's not, yeah.
1: Yeah, it's not luck. Just be random.
0: It's
1: yeah.
0: not random. No, yeah.
2: Yeah.
1: Oh, that's awesome.
0: Yeah, what do you think?
1: Yeah, I think I'm the same. Like, mm-hmm. I don't think, there's just specific things that happen and you're like, there's no way that that could have just happened. Like, I'll meet people that need encouraging in this very specific circumstance that I've been through in the past or I'm going through, and it's just incredible. Like, they're just highlighted, and then
0: they're highlighted.
1: Yeah,
0: I feel like that's the thing. I think when we have God in us, there's a highlighting that happens. It's like a knowing. It's like, yeah, you might be just saying somebody's name to someone, and then that person walks past you, and it's like, yeah, there's like a bit of a I don't know, like my. I get a little tingle, you know? And I'm like, okay, I'm actually supposed to follow them.
1: Yeah, it's like an invitation almost.
0: An invitation, yeah.
1: And I feel like I've definitely experienced when I'm more tuned into and open to what God is wanting me to do.
0: Yeah.
1: Then you notice those invitations more.
0: Yeah.
1: And those little nudges of like, you know, you could go talk to that person, or you could go do this. And
0: I think, you know, it says in the Bible that he speaks to us with a still, quiet voice. And, the more we respond to those little, like, I think I'm hearing something right now, the easier it is to discern that that really is him.
1: Yeah.
0: You get more attuned.
1: That's incredible. Well, I'm excited to see what God continues to do in your life.
0: Yay. Me too.
1: All right. Thank you very much for coming on the podcast today.
0: Thanks, Ainsley. So good to be here.

Wow, thank you, Lisa. I loved hearing her stories, and the thing I noticed the most was her heart. In everything, it was always a posture of discovery and learning and curiosity. It was never out of a place of, testing God or wanting it out of selfish ambition. I think there was a playful air to it, especially when she was talking about the weather and things. That really struck me. And how we saw so clearly God's patience and guiding hand through it all. Like just his everlasting love that through everything that she went through and all the ups and downs, he was there guiding her along. And even when maybe she went off the path a little bit, he was there waiting and reminding her to come home. And I think that was so beautiful.

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1: 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I'm Anne, and I'd like to share some of my favourite folk music with you. 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

0: Kia ora, you're listening to Fresh FM. I'm Chrissy Small, and in the studio here in Motueka today I have Thomas Baker and Kimberly Templeton, who are from the Tukuruwai Trust here in the top of the south. And this is an amazing little organisation, and they are educators in a sense. Would you both agree with that?
1: Yep, so we're going out in the community and we are educating about FASD.
0: Right. Kimberly, what's FASD?
2: It stands for fetal alcohol spectrum disorder, and it's a neurodevelopmental disorder that people can develop when they're in utero, when they are exposed to alcohol consumption.
0: Right. Okay. And when you talk about fetal alcohol syndrome, is there an epidemic of this, would you say?
1: It's a very large problem. It's a very large problem because it's invisible. And a lot of people who are out in the community drinking, having a good time, they don't always realize that they are pregnant, and the effects of alcohol can be there from the very first moments of conception. So it's those first 6 weeks are very important. So it's important that people know about the challenges with alcohol and how it might impact on the potential of their child going forward.
0: Right. You know, there's back in England, they used to say that a pint of Guinness was, on National Health for pregnant mothers to help keep their iron levels up and all that sort of thing. Is that a myth?
1: That's definitely a myth. The information is now suggesting that there is no safe amount of alcohol.
2: I think this is when we need to look at how knowledge progresses over time.

0: you know, what we thought even, you know, 10, 20 years ago about a whole bunch of different kind of, you know, well-being and health conditions is not the same of how we would think about it now. And what I guess is conveyed right now is that there's kind of, I guess, a zero tolerance on alcohol, that any kind of consumption of alcohol could impact the fetus and then the child. But it is also kind of inconsistent, but you wouldn't want to take that risk, I suppose. Yeah.
1: Right. Every amount of alcohol has the potential to take the potential away from your child.
0: Yeah.
2: Right. Now, earlier in a presentation that you were showing, like Lego blocks of the brain, and each part is a different colour representing different areas of the brain. One of the things that got me was that, as you said, you know, even a tiny bit can change the colour of the Lego block, or the, you know, the block that goes in the brain, or am I getting that right?
1: Well, it's kind of how I like to visualise it when I'm explaining it to people in as simple a way as I can, is that the brain starts being built out from the brain stem, and there's different areas of the brain that do different functions. But every time alcohol is introduced into that, it messes with the blocks. The blocks are in the wrong place. They're shifted over one. Maybe the orientation isn't quite right. And that all impacts on thinking and how well that person processes information and how they interact with the world.
2: Yeah, and how they develop as into adults as well, would imagine.
0: Yeah, and I think that's important to, I guess, highlight as well how different, you know, anybody may be impacted by alcohol. If you think of it as Legos and colours and orientations and things like that, there are so many different combinations that could arise, or, you know, there might be no impact at all depending on the amount of alcohol that's being consumed, but, you know, it can look very, very different across anybody. Yeah.
2: Now, an interesting question came up about men and their contribution with this. And now you were talking about that there's not really been a study on humans, but there has been a study on mice. Can you tell us a bit about that?
1: Well, I'm not 100% on the study for humans. There may be some out there currently. From my knowledge, there's been studies on mice that show that alcohol introduced to male mice, and the female mouse has not had any, the baby mice are have impacts related that are very similar to FASD, even though the female didn't have any at all.
2: Right. So this is not just a female problem or issue. This is about both parents. If anyone out there is really trying hard to conceive children, that both parents need to not consume alcohol.
0: Yeah, I think in terms of fetal alcohol spectrum disorder, a part of that criteria is around the mother having consumed alcohol. However, the, you know, I guess current health guidelines is that, yeah, I mean, if you are planning to have a child, you know, the quality of the sperm can be impacted by the potential father's health and life choices as well. So I think it's important to keep both of those in mind, although I guess fetal alcohol spectrum disorder specifically focuses on the female's consumption of alcohol. Yeah.
1: But also there is a responsibility for the males and the fathers to be creating an environment that supports the mother staying away from alcohol, that the family are supportive of that happening.
0: Yeah, but then again, as we said earlier, a lot of people don't know that they are pregnant for quite a long time, so they may be drinking and not knowing that they're pregnant. And I think that's, yeah, something really important to highlight, because there's a lot of stigma around FASD, and so really needing to just highlight that we're wanting to reduce that stigma, and we're wanting to, you know, I guess, encourage people to be able to talk about these different things and not be judgmental towards the mother, even though, I guess, the consumption of alcohol from the mother is a part of the diagnosis process.
2: Yes, and, you know, we're in a world where, you know, alcohol is an everyday occurrence for most people. So it's about learning to understand

0: understand the impacts on potential children before, especially those that are trying for children to take heed and change behaviours. Now, once a child is conceived and is born, what help is there for diagnosis for fetal alcohol syndrome in children?
1: Well, diagnosis needs to... It's very difficult to diagnose because they have to have grown up a little bit and gotten to a certain age where they're able to do the assessments. And often it's hard to diagnose as well because of the stigma. There's not a lot of the mothers are saying that they consumed alcohol, and a lot of the children are not always with the birth parents. So there is support, and there's organizations like Te Kurawai that are out there putting their name out there and trying to support families and support them to reach the goals that they're moving towards, offering support to organizations and schools and things like that as well. But the diagnosis and understanding that person is affected by FASD can take a bit of time.
0: Right. Sometimes it doesn't become apparent until adulthood, maybe, as well.
1: Yeah, a lot of the people that we're working with aren't aware of it until much further down the track.
0: Yeah. And look, it's great that you're going around the schools, because it must be an eye-opener for teachers who haven't really kind of thought about fetal alcohol syndrome and as to relating to some of the children in their classrooms and their behaviours. So your educational approach must be quite a good one for educators, I would imagine.
1: Well, I think teachers do hold a really good knowledge. They're at the forefront. They know these kids.
0: Yeah.
1: They are experts at working with children and navigating difficult situations. But it's really good to be able to get in there and offer some insight into FASD. Maybe highlight a few areas that they hadn't considered, or maybe there's some gaps in knowledge. And if we're able to offer some support and fill some of those gaps, then we've done a good job.
0: Great. Okay. And how can people get hold of you if they want to know more?
1: Oh, they're able to find us on the website for Te Kurawai Trust, and referrals for our service can come through there.
0: Fantastic. Thank you so much, Kimberly and Thomas, for coming in today and talking to us about FASD. It's one of those subjects that doesn't get talked about very often.
2: Yeah, thank you. Yeah,
1: thank you very much.
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1: Welcome back to Fresh FM. 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

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You're listening to Loud and Queer on Fresh FM. My name's Joe. I'll be with you for the next hour. I've got some new music. It's New Zealand Music Month, so we've got some stuff for you from Aotearoa. And I also have Tasman Prashad coming into the studio to talk to us about their Ira Gorse musical project. First up, Vera Allen has just released a new album, and this is my favourite track off of it. It's called Getting Told Off by Mum.

0: This is Anna Roxanne with Atonement from her very new album, Poem One. You're listening to Loud and Queer on Fresh FM. Before that, you heard another brand new one from Kalala off of her upcoming album. That track is called Lincoln B. And first up, also brand new, Vera Allen, Getting Told Off by My Mum, Aotearoa Music. Speaking of Aotearoa music, I am lucky enough to have local multi-instrumentalist and writer Tasman Pritchard in the studio with me today, who makes music under the name Ira Gorse. Kia ora, Tasman.
1: Kia ora, Joe.
0: Thanks for coming in.
1: Oh, thank you so much for having me. Stoked to be here.
0: And I only just found out you are a multi-instrumentalist. What do you play?
1: Oh, I play guitar mainly, but my previous experiences in bands were actually mostly on bass and drums. So I sing. So those sort of main contemporary instruments. And I can bash out two songs on the keys if one's in front of somewhere in front of me. But yeah, mostly guitar is really my thing.
0: Awesome. Now, you've just released a single called Blue. I would love to hear about how that came to be.
1: Oh, thanks. Yeah, it's been out for a week now, or coming up on a week, and I'm really excited by this song and really excited by this project. It's still very early days.

0: The song was written a few years ago about a breakup I had, which was actually really amicable but very heartbreaking. And it took a while to form into a song, but about last year, midway through last year, I sort of felt that it was ready to exist, I guess. And then I was so lucky and just blessed to work with a really good friend of mine, Emerald Clark from Linen, to record it at Surgery Studios in Newtown in Wellington, and then go through the process of getting it mixed. And yeah, so now it's a thing, and I had this song that I really liked, and I thought, well, I've got to make a musical project because I've got this first track, so let's go, basically, is how it worked.
1: Let's have a listen to it and then come back and talk some more.
0: Perfect. Thanks, Joe.

0: That was Blue by Ira Gorse. And we have the person responsible for Ira Gorse, Tasman, in the studio right now. That is a beautiful track.
1: Thank you
0: for sharing that with us.
1: Thank you for saying that. That is, Joe and I have just been sitting here talking about music for 20 minutes and realised that we have very similar, very good tastes. So hearing that from you is feels really good. So thank you. Mm.
0: And another thing I have discovered about you is that you're also a writer.
1: Mm.
0: Do you find that one practice informs the other, and how?
1: That's such a good question. It took me a really long time to figure out how to write songs.
0: Yeah.
1: I found songwriting really, really difficult, and I found it difficult for a long time. Whereas I wouldn't say that writing words is easier, but it's really different. I think that writing music comes from a place that's very, at least from my experience, is very gestural and very tactile, and kind of comes from a place that doesn't always seem clear.

it sort of feels like, to me, it feels like there's a bit of, it's like one of those cartoons, like there's a bit of money on the ground and it's someone, and it's being attached to a string and someone's, you can kind of see a bit of something shiny on the ground and you kind of think, oh, that's pretty cool. So you start going after it and then sometimes you catch it, you know, it gets pulled away from you, and sometimes you catch it and sometimes you don't. So I found music quite difficult, but

0: It feels quite different. And I definitely don't use the same parts of my brain, I don't think, which is really good. I think if I'm stuck on one, I'll try and maybe do a bit of the other, or so a bit different, but it all kind of comes from, it feels like it's all coming from yourself, and that's the similarity, at least. Mm.
1: And are you working on big things simultaneously at the moment for both?
0: Yeah, I am. I'm lucky enough to have completed a creative writing master's last year, which was just the best experience ever at Victoria University, and I'm finalising and sending that piece of work off and around to hopefully be picked up. And I'm writing some bits and bobs for some, writing some short stories and some poetry, which is strange for me. I haven't really written that much poetry before. So I've got kind of things I'm working on, and then with music, I've got this song, and then I've got other songs that I'm finished writing, and then I've got a whole bunch of other songs that I'm just finalising. So I'm sort of pulling together a body of work for music as well. So yeah. I'm sort of taking the year, or I'm taking kind of this period in time, especially coming up into winter, which feels like a very good time to think deeply creatively, or to kind of, you know, take stock of what's happening in yourself, to kind of finalise some of those projects, yeah.
1: And I asked you about things that have been influencing you. Can we talk about a song that you've been finding influential lately?
0: Mm, absolutely. So this was a great question that Joe asked, and I picked a song called Place to Be by Nick Drake, which was both a really difficult question to answer, because I'm inspired by quite a lot, but this song and this album, Pink Moon, was massively influential to me as a songwriter, and a lot of people who were inspired also by Nick Drake were also really inspiring to me sort of through that process. So Jose Gonzalez was a massive influence to me, and some others. So Place to Be, I think, is one of Nick Drake's sort of most perfect songs, and sort of blends this happiness and sadness together, which he was so masterful at. And, you know, I still get kind of sad about Nick Drake, I think, now, you know, even after listening to him and loving him and loving his music. So have you listened to Nick Drake a bit?
1: Oh, yeah. Especially in my early 20s.
0: Yeah, and, totally.
1: And it feels like one of those ones that I've always thought, I should revisit that. And then I have been like, oh no, I don't want to feel the way I felt. But I think it's time, so I'm going to press play on Place to Be by Nick Drake.

0: You are listening to Loud and Queer on Fresh FM. That was Nick Drake with a track called Place to Be, and that is a song that's influencing Ira Gorse, who I have in the studio with me right now. How good.
1: How good.
0: Thank you for in a roundabout way, bringing Nick Drake back to me, because I feel like I'd been avoiding it, and I was just like, no, I should be listening.
1: It's so soothing to the soul. I promise that this other songs I've picked aren't quite as down buzz as that one. I mean, that's a bit of a mix of up buzz and down buzz, I feel, but I'm just still in awe. Joe and I was just talking whilst the song was playing, and I think he was like 24 or 25 when he wrote that song. And
0: so young when he died.
1: I know. I can't believe it. It's such a loss. I mean, it's like, what to say about it, really. But he gifted us and left us with these albums that were recorded.
0: And in turn, as you were saying before, you've listened to so many people who've been influenced by him, which has in turn influenced you. It's like a third generation of...
1: Totally. Yeah, there are so many people that listen to him. He's like, I grew up listening to a lot of older sort of like folk revival and 70s folk and 60s soul and stuff, and so I've listened to so much Nick Drake and so much Joni Mitchell and a lot of Van Morrison, and I just still, and I love pop music. I love techno and I love pop music, and there's this thing that I find is aligning to the self when I listen to that kind of old stuff, and it feels very homely. And and Nick Drake's voice and the production techniques that he used and the songwriting style is just like completely takes me back to my whole life, if that makes sense. It takes me back to myself and the people he's influenced then have done the same thing in different ways for me and for other people. So I just think he's a bit of a legend, really, complete legend.
0: And speaking of electronic music, I also asked you to bring in a song that is one of your all-time favourites. Let's have a chat about that.
1: Oh, I love this song so much. So I brought in a song called No One in the World by Locust. And Locust is a name used by Mark Van Hoen, who is a really influential electronic music producer. He kind of is linked quite closely to the IDM sort of sound. So that's, IDM is sort of Aphex Twin and Boards of Canada, for sure, and Orteca and all that kind of stuff. But but Locust and Mark Van Hoen, I think the reason I really like him is because he's so melodic, and he's so, I love Aphex Twin as much as the next guy, but sometimes I just want to listen to some really nice bubbly chords with a really nice, beat underneath. And so this song, I think, really encapsulates this sort of sound. And I'm just a sucker for like a big brass kind of wind thing. Like I love, one of my favorite artists is, I love Vangelis, and I just love him. I love that stuff. And he's quite famous for having these synth pads with these sort of saxophone stuff over the top. And I think this song kind of does it to an extent that I just think, wow. Every time I listen to the song, I think, holy, holy wow, this is awesome.
0: All right, let's hear it. No One in the World by Locust.

0: obsessed with this. We just had a text from a listener saying that it sounds like Karen Carpenter if she had synths. And I'm so into that analysis of it.
1: Me too. It is so right. It's so that.
0: And you have tried to make electronic music?
1: Oh, we're just talking about this. I have attempted to make electronic music and had a lot of fun. Really, really enjoyed it. You know, I've got Ableton.
0: Yeah.
1: And love the fact that you can just come back to something again and again and keep tweaking it and sort of get really exploratory with different stuff. And I made a bit of techno in my time and, you know, set the BPM to 138 and then just made some stupid hard groove and really love that music a lot. But it's, you really get a sense that the people who do it really well are like total masters. Like there's a mastery to it that, not that I didn't think it would, but it's like, you know, just as much as a mastery as playing an instrument to a sort of virtuosic level, like running a system and running a door to make techno or to make electronic music is hugely difficult to make it sound really good. And then you think about people like Aphex Twin who made music on like the equivalent of like a toaster, and he was making like the best idea of all time, and he was making it on these bizarre programs. And Burial, you know, Burial was making, it was really bizarre how he was making music. So I really love that kind of music, but I'm not planning to release any of it yet. Maybe I'll send some to you, Joe, and we can just chat about it.
0: Let's talk about it. Yeah. And I'd be interested in you incorporating that into the style of music that you're working with at the moment. It sounds like it'd be complimentary.
1: I hope so. I mean, it would be so cool. There are some amazing Aotearoa musicians that do that. Mm. Like, I hear, you know, talking about Vera Allen, who Joe played first today, I think Vera Allen has some just incredible creative production choices that really do incorporate live instruments and some really amazing decisions on the technology and the production side. So there's no sparsity of being able to listen to stuff that does that really well. So it would be really cool to have a look at how to do that.
0: Yeah.
1: Lots of good music to listen to. I think Aotearoa artists do that super well. You know, going back to like Lord.
0: Yes,
1: you know,
0: that's
1: something that she and her producer Joel did so well.
0: Mm-hmm. Now that we've talked about beefing it up, shall we hear something of yours that is at demo level?
1: Sure.
0: Straight back.
1: Oh, yeah.
0: Which one did you want me to play?
1: Play Movie Wreck first. This is very soft, short, soft little demo that I'm working on. So a little bit nerve-wracking to play it for people, but also very excited.
0: You're in a place of trust.
1: I feel very.
0: I hope.
1: Yeah, and I feel.
0: I can't judge that for you, but
1: you guys can't see the people online. But sitting here in this really cozy studio I'm getting distracted by the pukeko.
0: Oh yeah. When everyone goes home of an evening from the park, there are always pukeko and. At certain times of the year, baby pukeko running around the window outside the studio, and it's very easy to get distracted.
1: I have just been staring and listening to these tracks and staring at these birds, so these manu, so oh, there one goes. Okay.
0: I'm glad you're having a good time. This is Movie Wreck by Ira Gorse.

0: a demo of a song called Movie Wreck by Ira Gorse. I have Tasman, who is the person responsible for Ira Gorse, sitting right next to me. I'm sensing a theme.
1: What's that theme, Joe?
0: Breakups.
1: These two songs, one after the other, does really show a 1-2 pattern. I promise that I actually don't. I don't actually often write about breakups. There's a lot of stuff that's comes through. The third demo, the third track that we'll play is not just for those worrying about my state of mental health. That's a song that I've had knocking around for a long time.
0: Mm.
1: And it's not, it's a song about being gay. It's a song about being queer and dating someone and then having a lot of barriers to your partnership, or having a lot of people having opinions about that. And I was lucky. I've had a lot of, really great relationships in my life where that hasn't been a thing, but I have had a few where that's been a thing. So that kind of comes from that place. And unfortunately, as queer people, I think that we do experience a type of visibility and a type of opinions, some opinions of others that sometimes can be put upon our relationships and upon us.
0: Yeah.
1: So that's sort of that. Mm.
0: And do you find that queerness affects the sound of your songs as well as the lyrical content?
1: That's such a great question. I do. And, the song is very, just to kind of get into it for a second, that song we just played is so typically kind of folk country.
0: Yeah.
1: But what I think that I was interested by and the question that song presented when I was pulling it together, I think, is the contrast was the, it's like writing a really typical country love song about a queer partner is so cool and so powerful. And so, taking the forms and taking in the chord progressions or the melodies that we might recognize and turning them into artwork about our lives as queer people has such an inherent power to it, and has such an inherent sense of presence about that, and sense of resonance with other people and with our families, queer families. So such a good question, Joe. I think so, yeah.
0: Mm. Mm-hmm. I've been really wanting to do a queer country special episode.
1: Love it.
0: You might have to come on.
1: I would be honoured.
0: Because I feel like that's something that a lot of musicians subvert really well.
1: Totally agree. Yeah. Totally agree. We have some incredible queer artists that sit country adjacent, I think, in Aotearoa and around the world. I'm thinking I think Jasmine Mary does that super, super well. You know,
0: former guest of the show, Jasmine Mary.
1: Yes, sitting in the same chair. What a legend.
0: We had to Zoom, but they came and played at WOW, which was very special.
1: That would have been such a great show.
0: It was,
1: Yeah.
0: Very, very good.
1: Big fan, yeah.
0: I want to hear your other demo. Can
1: please,
0: you play it?
1: Please. Yeah, chuck it on.
0: This one's called Pentium.
1: Mm-hmm.

0: That's a song called Pentium by Ira Gorse. Tell us about that.
1: That song's not about a breakup at all.
0: No.
1: That song's actually about, that song's about AI.
0: Yeah.
1: Yeah. You know, I'm sort of morbidly fascinated by AI. I don't use it, but I'm kind of aware of, some of the writing I've done has been about technology. Some of the big projects I've done for writing has been about technology and about AI and virtual reality. And I think that I'm at quite a deep level quite interested in talking about it, at least. So this song, yeah, it's sort of an exploration of computers. Pentium, the name Pentium is from is an old computer we had growing up. Pentium
0: Same.
1: 3. Really? Cool.
0: Yeah.
1: Yeah, yeah. Pentium 3 was running Millennium Edition Windows.
0: Oh,
1: and it had
0: delightful.
1: It had a 10 gigabyte hard drive, which was massive at the time.
0: Yeah.
1: You know, it was huge. This was in like 2003, I think. So I kind of am just, yeah, I just am interested in writing about it. And this song sort of is about things that are built without any human touch, and about, yeah, the sort of ley lines between things that are kind of touched by technology. It's kind of about that, but it's a little bit back in the back of my mind. I don't really know what it's about and what it's quite saying yet, so maybe I'll learn and maybe I won't.
0: Excellent. I'm going to switch topics now.
1: Go.
0: I wanted to talk to you about partying as a queer person, dancing, and I know that you've been a DJ for a queer bar, and I often ask people, when I say queer anthem, what is the song that comes to mind for you and why? Hit me with what you've got.
1: Such a good question. I mean, I have to be really clear. I didn't DJ. I've only just learned a little bit about how to DJ.
0: You were a selector.
1: I was the selector. Yeah.
0: An honourable activity.
1: That makes me feel so much better. I was the selector at a gay nightclub in Te Whanganui Aotearoa in the capital for at least a few years. So I was at Ivy Bar, working there as a bartender and as a duty manager. And it was the best part of the job. It was honestly the best part of the job, being able to pick the music.

0: that can and create experiences for people that were not only a bit familiar but a bit elevated or a bit, you know, comfortable, but sometimes a little bit confronting or a little bit, you know, bringing people home to themselves as queer people and, you know, being able to meet all these amazing community members and visitors that would come in the doors and dance or just stand and listen or just be part of it was awesome. So so Joe asked this question, what's a queer anthem? And I tell you what, I have heard, you know, Diana Ross, I've heard Chaka Khan so many times that I actually, in some ways, can't, I love it still, I love it, but I can't always, like, listen to it again. So now when I think of a queer anthem, I'm actually thinking, in my heart of hearts, I'm thinking things like this song, which is a Shy Girl song. I'm thinking Cobra, I'm thinking yes. Slater, I'm thinking all of these sort of modern, either hyperpop or sort of, somewhat kind of techno-y artists. So when you said queer anthem, I thought I'm going to pick a Shy Girl song, and it's the one that was my top played song of 2022, or 2023 maybe.
1: This is Cleo by Shy Girl.

0: That was Cleo by Shy Girl, the queer anthem pick of Ira Gorse, who's sitting next to me right now. Thank you so much for coming in to talk with me today.
1: I have had the best time.
0: I've had the greatest time. I've had such a fun show. This is in my top shows now. If people want to check out your music and stay in touch if anything is being released, how can they do that?
1: I first have to plug a small show I'm doing.
0: Oh, you're playing?
1: I'm playing my first little live show down here in Whakatū Nelson on the 28th of May at the Boathouse.
0: Amazing.

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1: Friday
0: I'm
1: night.
0: there.
1: Oh, I'd love to see you there. Friday night, $10 on the door, and the show goes from 6 to 9. I'm playing with some local, playing an acoustic set with some local artists, so that will be, that's then. And the song Blue is out on countless platforms, including Bandcamp. My best platform is probably Instagram at the moment, which is at ira.gorse.
0: Excellent. Hey, thank you so much. You have been listening to Loud and Queer on Fresh FM, and I'm going to finish up the show with another brand new song. Lorraine James has a new album out, and it is a little bit poppier, I guess, than some of previous works, but this one features Terza and it's called Habits and Patterns. Look forward to being back here in a couple of weeks with some more music. Ka kite.

No mistakes are senseless. Welcome them to tell us.

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1: 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Maria and Matt playing what I command. Bands like Tool, Nine Inch Nails, Iron Maiden, Head Like a Hole and Soundgarden. That's 46 and 2, thanks to the delightful humans at Vex Music Works. 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

Welcome to Sound Selected. Great to have you along on this evening. Sad news again this week. Yet another legend passes away. Harry Belafonte. A bit too close to the preparation of the show to do too much of a tribute, but we will do one in the future. So much good for Caribbean music. Calypso, first million selling record. Such a good fundraiser. Did so much for disadvantaged people across the world. So, all right.

of World Record Store Day has come and gone yet again, and the bank balance has taken its hit as usual, and fans of the Slits will be very pleased to see that release of the Slits rough cut. So it's old demos and rough versions of the tunes that went onto their first album cut, and it's up to you whether you think they're an improvement or whether they were, that should have been the tracks that actually made it onto the album. I like the roughness, but I also like the excellent production values that Dennis Bovell put into the final version. Anyway, Tommy McCook, The Freedom Sounds, from a yet another Record Store Day album that came out, Studio One Scar.

records, Lego Dub. Most of the labels didn't have any names on them, just a string of numbers, so you had to work out what you were listening to. And had some legendary musicians on: Ozzie Hibbert, Revolutionaries, Soul Syndicate with Errol Thompson and Joe Gibbs on the production. It's sometimes called Gregor Isaacs in Dub, as it's basically dub versions of the album Mr. Isaacs. So playing underneath me now, we've got Prince Farai and the Arabs, The Dream, from Message to the King.

Jarl Shaka meeting the Mad Professor at Rewa Sounds. That was the Warrior dub. And now this is the Disciples with Dub Revolution. This is the raw Shaka mix. So the Disciples were, this was produced in 1995, I think. So big on the sound systems.

so crashing out of the dubby goodness, and very, very much influenced by the dubby goodness we got with Slits, with the rough mix of So Tough that came out on that Record Store Day special release of their outtakes and their rough demo tapes and stuff. Another great loss. They're happening too often these days. Mark Stewart, founder member of the pop group, has died. A list of collaborators and people he profoundly influenced is so long. Nick Cave, Lee Scratch Perry, Primal Scream, Richard Hell, Massive Attack, Public Image, or Keith Levine, all sorts, Crass, Raincoats, it goes on and on and on. He seemed to be able to cut through all the huge egos and the BS that was going on in the post-punk era and create genuinely creative new material. So this is Jerusalem from Mark Stewart and the Mafia. Jerusalem.

R.I.P. Mark Stewart of the pop group and many, many other ventures. So amongst all the vinyl wastrels that gather sometime, someone came in waving this album more to taunt the rest of us that hadn't got it. It's Sister Cookie, released last year in the blue corner.

This is newly released debut album, Voice Notes. Love a couple more Sister Cookie tracks now because they're so good. Nothing left to do but cry. Sister Cookie.

Lady Ray, In Love, Don't Mess Things Up, in brackets. That's from Queen Alone, which was her second studio album. I think came out in 2016. So we've got a track from that Billy Valentine new release, Billy Valentine and the Universal Truth. This is Wade in the Water.

0: 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It's 10 o'clock.
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5: 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That's enough talking. It's time to f***ing rock.

There's one to wake you up to kick the show off with tonight from Slayer's Reign in Blood. That is, of course, Altar of Sacrifice here on Millsy Rocks on Radio Southland 96.4. Kicking off with one out of 1986 and one of the defining thrash albums of all time. That Anthrax is Among the Living, Metallica's Master of Puppets, and of course Megadeth's Peace Sounds. But who's buying when it comes to the mid-80s? Peak American thrash, that is for sure. It was their first album to actually hit the US Billboard 200 as well, peaked at number 94, and considered one of the most greatest and most influential metal albums of all time. NME actually ranked that at number 287 in its list of 500 greatest albums of all time, and Rolling Stone ranked the album number 6 on their 100 greatest metal albums of all time as well. And it's quite funny because, you know, coming into it and you think, oh, why didn't you play Angel of Death? Why didn't you play Rain and Blood? Well, I mean, I thought I could, but everybody's heard those all the time, so I'll go with just an album track. What, one of the officially released singles either. The two singles off that album weren't those two I just mentioned. They were Postmortem and Criminally Insane. So there you are. What an album it is. You are with me, Millsy, celebrating 1986. I'll do that a few more times tonight. A few tracks out of that year, my favourite year in rock and metal. Also, halfway point of the show, same, the new-ish feature for 2026 as well. What's playing in Millsy's Mazda, the dad joke out of nowhere, the compulsory cover. It's all to come on the show tonight, plus some brand new Kiwi music as well, because it is New Zealand Music Month. Right now, back into the music. Scars on Broadway, of course, these days dubbed as Darren Malakian and Scars on Broadway, because I think that guy's got a bit of a big head. But anyway, from Addicted to the Violence, this is Scars on Broadway. Done Me Wrong, Millsy Rocks.

Nosy Rocks Radio South on 96.4 from Addicted to the Violence. Darren Malakian and Nan Scars on Broadway and Done Me Wrong. Now, if you're after 2 hours of rock and metal, not 3 hours, not 1 hour, 2 hours of rock and metal, you have tuned in to exactly the right show. Milsey Rocks, 2 hours of rock and metal every Friday night on Radio Southland 96.4 from 9 to 11 with a replay on Saturday night as well. Am I not? No, I'm 8 to 10, I think. On a Saturday, the replay. Of course, you could be listening in online, radiosouthland.org.nz. If you're in Nelson or the surrounding area around Nelson, right across the top of the south, as a matter of fact, Fresh FM take Milsey Rocks on board on a Thursday night up that way, quite late in the evening. I think I might start about 10. But, 2 hours of rock and metal coming your way. Also, if you want to become a friend of the show, Milsey Rocks on Facebook is kind of easy to find, and you can give the page a like. That would be most appreciated. Good old Geordie on the way for you shortly. A couple more out of 1986 as we build up to the halfway point of the show for the feature. Same. This is Pageant right now, a track out of just last year, 2025. Show Me How to Love You. Ooh, is this a ballady one? Oh, let's find out. Milsey Rocks.

I know next to nothing about those guys, except for their official page just says, it's just rock and roll. Pageant is the name of the band. Show Me How to Love You, their 2025 single, You Are on Millsy Rocks, on Radio South on 96.4. Going back a bit now with this one, featuring Brian Johnson, of course, on vocals before he left to become a part of AC/DC. This is Geordie and Keep On Rocking, the 2022 remastered version. Here he goes, Millsy Rocks.

The song's nearly as old as I am. Come out 1973, title track from their album Keep On Rockin'. That is Geordie featuring legendary Brian Johnson on the vocals here on Millsy Rocks on a Radio South on 96.4. Some slow season on the way for you shortly. Allman Brothers Band in there for you as well. A couple more out of 1986, actually. Let's play one from 1986 right now, my favourite year. And, well, not just rock and metal, but just music in general. So much stuff I loved out of 1986. So, yeah, I'm going to play a track for you very, very soon. But first up, a couple of things that happened in May of 1986, Expo 86, the 86 World Exposition on Transportation and Communication, a world's fair, opened in Vancouver, British Columbia in Canada. What else happened? The NBC Peacock logo. You've probably seen that on many, many, many shows throughout the years. It was unveiled at the finale of its 60th anniversary special. 60th in 86. That's kind of crazy. What else happened? The Seville Statement on Violence, adopted by an international meeting of scientists convened by the Spanish National Commission for UNESCO in Seville, Spain, took place. And Paramount Pictures released a little movie called Top Gun. There we go. Everyone's seen Top Gun. This is a band called Heretic right now. A couple of tie-ins to the band Metal Church as well. I'll tell you more about that shortly. But from their 1986 EP, Torture Knows No Boundaries, this is Heretic out of 86, Blood Will Tell.

That Sound City album. So if you've never had the chance to have a listen, I do highly recommend you do. Some great collabs on there, so many great collabs, and all recorded. Just sounds absolutely fantastic. Just got that Sound City sound. It does indeed. Hey, what's playing in Millsy's Mazda? We're going to find out very, very shortly. Right now, though, this is a band from Gothenburg, Sweden. They call themselves Sister Sin, a female-fronted band as well. So they offer up sort of, old-school metal. And there's nothing wrong with that. From their album Switchblade Serenades, this is Sister Sin. Death will greet us here on Millsy Rocks.

Millsy Rocks Radio South of 96.4. Sister Sin from their album Switchblade Serenades, As Death Will Greet Us. Well, what's playing in Millsy's Mazda? Well, before I get to that, I will tell you, well, hope that anyone that listened in last week enjoyed the old Guitar Legends special that I bought you. Played it, some top-notch Guitar Legends, and then I got home and I thought, there's a lot of Guitar Legends I didn't play. And that kind of is always the way when I've done a show like that before, is that there are so many other guitarists out there. And I said, oh, I didn't do Richie Blackmore. Oh, I didn't do Jimmy Page. Oh, I didn't do Slash. It was kind of crazy, really. But anyway, Guitar Legends, as I have told you before, is on May 20th and 21st at the Southern Musicians Club.

On the Riff stage, it's going to be fantastic. Backing band is Filth Wizard. You've got people like Blake Humphreys and Jamie Holst and David Robertson, Kian Erickson, Leon Wilkes, Tyler Reynolds, Jago Byatt, Jago, Hamish Fox, a few new names, some top-notch singers in there as well. I was actually talking to Stephen Russell, who is going to be singing a bit of Sabbath this year. I won't tell you the song, but he said he went to rehearsal the other night with the Filth Wizard Band, and Chris Chilton, who's paying homage, obviously, to Geezer Butler on the bass. But anyway, Stephen was singing the song, and he says just the band as a unit, it was the first time they got together, and he said, wow, it just sounded absolutely amazing. So tickets are only $30. Trybooking.com if you want to be heading along. And, of course, this band that was playing in Millsy's Mazda on the way into the studio tonight have been paid tribute a few times to in previous Guitar Legends show. Man, I've seen some top-notch renditions of Iron Maiden songs. Well, I had a bit of Iron Maiden playing in the car on the way in from Iron Maiden's debut album, as a matter of fact. It was this one. I love this song. Turn her up nice and loud. It's Prowler. It's Millsy Rocks.

From their self-titled debut, the mighty Iron Maiden, Paul Di'Anno on the vocals back in those days, Prowler, which was playing in the Mazda as I was making my way into the studio tonight. Of course, you could be coming into the studio and doing some kind of show here on Radio South. And if you've been wondering, I could put a radio show together, or I could do some stuff, but you're not sure quite how to do it, come in and see the team during working hours, of course, not now, but during working hours through the week, come up and see the team at Radio Southland on D Street, and they'll be able to help you out, point you in the right direction, give you some pointers, that kind of stuff as well. So very friendly, very knowledgeable, the team here at Radio Southland. And of course, I've been doing my show. It's coming up December this year, it's 14 years, it'll be the 14th anniversary of Millsy Rocks. Now, considering I was doing radio part-time from about, when did I start? I think it was 1996. And then full-time as of 2000. So it was 12 years from there that I was doing full-time radio. It was my full-time gig. And then fell out of radio. I was doing other stuff. So that's enough. And then, what do you know, later that year, I was back into it and doing a show here. I thought, I'll give it a go. I'll give it a year. We'll see how we're going. 14th anniversary coming up this year. But if you reckon you could put a show together and do something, it doesn't have to be a music show either. But you just, yeah, get in contact with the Radio South and crew. I'm sure they would love to talk to you. Rightio, go back to my favourite era of music in 1986 once again. It seems to be some heavy stuff out of 1986 tonight, just the way it's worked out. Another American thrash metal band from Cypress, California this time around. Played a lot in LA, San Francisco, teamed up with a few of their thrash metal peers, Metallica, Exodus, Slayer and the like. And they're an early example of thrash metal, speed metal and crossover thrash as well, yet they were inspired by cross-genre influences too, including as vocalist Caton W. DePena once cited, the greatest vocalist he had ever heard was the legendary blues vocalist Sam Cooke. So there we go, took a bit of inspiration from that as well. But anyway, in 1986 they released Hate, Fear and Power, and I've got a track from that for you right now. Hyrax, this is Blind Faith, Millsy Rocks.

From their 1986 album, Hate, Fear and Power, that is Hyrax and Blind Faith. The longest song on the album, actually, the title track only goes for 31 seconds. There's only 8 tracks on the album. I'd call that an EP, wouldn't you? 31 seconds, 2 minutes 54, 2 minutes 3, 2 minutes 4, 2 minutes 32, 154, 157 and 202. Yes, 8 songs. Probably runs for like, what's that? I mean, not even 15 minutes, that album. And they call it an album. Not. An EP. But anyway, each their own. Rightio, a couple of more things that happened in 1986. Somali president Siad Barre was injured in a car accident in Mogadishu, taken to Saudi Arabia for treatment. Somali opposition groups saw that as an opportunity to try to remove him, beginning the Somali Civil War. Hands Across America happened in 1986. At least 5 million people formed a human chain from New York City to Long Beach, California, to raise money to fight hunger and homelessness. And apparently, if you watch modern sitcoms, the Goldbergs ruined it. The Bangladeshi double-decked ferry Shamia capsized in the Meghna River, southern Barasolam, Bangladesh, killed more than 500 people, they reckon, by some estimates. And Islamic scholars were murdered in their home in Wincote, Pennsylvania, drawing attention due to their academic prominence and the brutality of the attack. So there we go. Not nice. Very good. Funnily, I think this one's from 1986. I'm not too sure, but I'm going to play it anyway. It's a band called Nightwing and a song called Mercenary Man. I think from 1986. Millsy Rocks.

They started in 1978, not as Nightwing, but as Gordon and Friends. Yes, after the bass player Gordon Rowley put the band together. So there you go, Nightwing, in 1986, I think. Mercenary Man. Yes, British rockers. Where'd they hail from? Just says the UK. Doesn't actually tell me whereabouts in the UK. It's a big help, isn't it? Yes. Bloody internet. Alrighty, time for some brand new music. I've said I was going to play you some brand new Kiwi rock tonight, and I'm going to do just that. It is New Zealand Music Month after all. So we had this forwarded through to us, this particular track, by the band or their management or their people. We'll call it the people. But not to be confused with the name of a city in California. Rancho Mirage are a New Zealand-based heavy rocker band from Auckland. Their sound sort of blends heavy, sludgy riffs, deep bass, and ethereal, haunting vocals. Often described as Sonic Storm, so that's quite nice. Sam Whitley, Bevan Carbines, Anthony Lakin, and Julian Green. So they are heavy rock with atmospheric, relentless, and sometimes brooding soundscapes. Former members of the band used to be in Hunt the Witch, okay? Or members of the band used to be in Hunt the Witch. They are going to be doing a bit of touring around New Zealand as well. Shows which are supporting this new single that I am about to play for you. If you want to know more, you can always pop along to Facebook. They've got their own page, Rancho Mirage, and for their upcoming shows, undertheradar.nz. But anyway, let's get into it. This is their new single, Rancho Mirage. Brand new Kiwi music for you here as a part of New Zealand Music Month. It's Snow White, Millsy Rock.

0: Enters a room.
1: I like it. They are Rancho Mirage Hail from Auckland. A brand new music as a part of New Zealand Music Month, of course, throughout the month of May. That's their new song. It's Snow White. I like it a lot. Very, very good indeed. Expect to hear more from them. And, of course, as I said, going on tour Under the Radar as we can find out for dates and tickets and that sort of stuff too. Well, not too far away from the compulsory cover, which will be out of 1986, my favourite year of music. But I've got one more song to go before we get there. Also, too, of course, next week I'm going to be telling you about something big happening in the life of Millsy. No, it's not the fact that I've haven't bought my tickets yet for Guitar Legends. No, there is something pretty big happening in my world right now. So I'll have some more details about that next week. And, of course, also 2 hours of rock and metal. Right now, though, speaking of rock and metal, time to play some. This is John the Conqueror and Southern Boy.

Mel Z Rocks Radio South and 96.4. Quite like it. John the Conqueror from their self-titled album. That is A Sullen Boy here on Mel Z Rocks. And we are done and dusted for another week. And now I've just sort of been looking up this next song. The next band. They hail from Germany. They are classified as thrash metal and even progressive metal as well. They were together from 85 to 97, split up, and then got back together in 2006 and are still going strong. Initially kept their identities a secret, just assuming that German musicians would not be accepted internationally. So there you go. Their self-titled album debut was called Mekong Delta, funnily enough, because that's the name of the band. The band formed in 1985. The album actually came out in 1987. Now, I've said this, but I think I found a loophole that it may have been released just in Germany in 1986. So I got an international release in 1987. You see how I've done that there? So it kind of fits into the mold. But wrapping up with the compulsory cover, Mekong Delta from their self-titled debut album. This is their version of Black Betty. Here on Mel Z Rocks. Have yourself a great weekend, week, whatever you're up to. We'll catch you back next Friday night. Rock on.

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Hello, hello, hello. This is P Diggs from Shapeshifter. And my favourite place to play music in my band, outdoor festivals. Midnight, I guess, or something nice like that. You know, the mood's set right for a banger. I just love playing outdoors in New Zealand summers. Can't be beat.

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It's New Zealand Music Month, Choice. We're going to celebrate and we're going to investigate. 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Why not?

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Bands like Tool, Nine Inch Nails, Iron Maiden, Head Like a Hole and Soundgarden. 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

0: 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The Dewey Decimal System Reading Challenge for adults is that you read one non-fiction book a month, pick up your reading log at the library. 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

Hey, this is Vince Harder, and one of my best New Zealand music memories would have to be performing at the 2011 Band Together concert. Sharing the stage with some of Aotearoa's best talent and seeing everybody turn up for the cause was an amazing moment for me.

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1: Kia ora, Q here with Ngā Rā o Te Wiki, days of the week. 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Rāhina, Monday. 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
0: It's cool to kōrero.

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Nowadays, it's my bros Fire and Ice and The Daylight Robbery. 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
3: With Sue Montgomery. A contest to replace the British Prime Minister Keir Starmer has moved a lot closer after a dramatic day of political manoeuvring in the governing Labour Party. Less than a week after disastrous election results for the government, the Mayor of Manchester, Andy Burnham, said he'd try to stand for a newly vacated parliamentary seat, the first barrier he needs to overcome in order to become Prime Minister. Earlier, the Health Secretary, Wes Streeting, resigned, saying he'd lost confidence in Keir Starmer's leadership. Mr. Streeting is also expected to launch a leadership challenge. Here's our political correspondent, Rob Watson.
4: The turmoil in British politics continues and the pressure on Keir Starmer's leadership increases. Polling suggests Andy Burnham is more popular than Keir Starmer, both within the country and the Labour Party. So back in Parliament, he would clearly be a serious threat to the Prime Minister. But first, he would need to win the forthcoming by-election, no easy matter. And so far at least, Keir Starmer is insisting there is no vacancy and that a leadership contest would cause the kind of chaos Labour promised the voters it would stop.
3: President Trump says China's leader Xi Jinping has offered his help to open the Strait of Hormuz. He was speaking to Fox News after talks in Beijing.
5: President Xi would like to see a deal made. And he did offer, he said, if I can be of any help at all, I would like to be of help.
3: Donald Trump also said Mr. Xi assured him he wouldn't send any military aid to Iran for the war with America and Israel. Earlier, the Chinese president told a state banquet for Mr. Trump that their two countries should be partners, not rivals. Israel's far-right security minister Itamar Ben-Gvir has broken long-standing rules that govern Jerusalem's holy sites by displaying an Israeli flag by the Al-Aqsa Mosque, known to Jews as Temple Mount. Our Jerusalem correspondent Yolan Nell reports.
6: The flag march, timed to mark the anniversary of Israel's capture of East Jerusalem in the 1967 Middle East War, has become associated with violence and racist chants aimed at Palestinian residents. Ahead of the march, the far-right National Security Minister Itamar Ben-Gvir was filmed waving an Israeli flag, dancing and singing by the Golden Dome of the Rock. "The Temple Mount is in our hands," he said. The Temple Mount, the site of biblical temples, is the holiest place in Judaism. Known to Muslims as Haram al-Sharif, it's the location of Al-Aqsa Mosque and the third holiest site in Islam.
3: The UN mission in Afghanistan says the Taliban government has detained at least three journalists on unspecified charges. The UN said it was also concerned about reports of assaults on journalists and the confiscation of property during searches. BBC News. A UN-sponsored report says Somalia is facing its worst hunger crisis in years, with a high risk of famine in the southern

Ah, Te Marae, good morning and welcome to Fresh Start Friday with Grant from Golden Bay, Takaka and Takaka Studio.

to the GB Weekly for your sponsorship of this show, and thank you for tuning in this morning, listening. I've got some good music, and I've also got Andrew Belmont, who is the Green MP, the Green candidate for Parliament for the upcoming election. He's all the way from Fox River. Yeah, one of my favourite spots. Anyway, so yeah, I've got him on around 8 o'clock. He'll be coming into the studio cruelly early. Yeah, so I've got an interesting show. Beautiful day here. Not a cloud in the sky at this point. So I'm going to, I don't know what it's like in your place, but we're going to find out. Here's the weather from Takaka. Fine, apart from early morning fog, valley fog, that is. Then cloud developing in the coast, about the coast in the evening. Light winds, 15 degrees today. Saturday's fine light winds. Sunday, fine light winds. Monday, partly cloudy light winds. Tuesday, fine light winds. Wednesday, fine light winds. So we've got a few days actually looking at this big high right above us. Yeah, it's looking good. Right, Motueka, you are fine today, apart from some evening cloud, light winds, 16 degrees. Saturday's fine, light winds. Sunday's fine, light winds. Monday, partly cloudy, light winds. Tuesday and Wednesday, fine, light winds. Wow, easy. Nelson, today you're going to be fine, apart from some evening cloud and light winds, 15 degrees. Saturday's fine, light winds. Sunday's fine, light winds. And Monday's partly cloudy, light winds. Tuesday and Wednesday, fine light winds. Gosh, it's just a carbon copy, isn't it, really? Cloned weather. Blenheim, good morning to you. All the way across the other side of the south. Cloud breaking up late morning and returning in the evening. Light winds afternoon, northeasterlies, 15 degrees today. Saturday's fine, southeasterlies developing in the morning. Sunday, fine light winds. Monday, partly cloudy light winds. Tuesday, fine light winds. And Wednesday, fine light winds. So, yeah, we've got 1, 2, 3, 4, 5, 6 days. I think 1, 2, 3, 4, 5, 6 days, including today, of fine light winds. Wee bit of cloud, but hey, yeah, wee bit of cloud ain't going to do much. Yep, it's looking good. So enjoy the weather this weekend. Probably inspire you to get out of bed and have your breakfast. Anyway, maybe. I'm going to tell you a few things that are going on in the weekly a little bit later. And but for now, I'm going to play some of my favorite music. Here's Lightning Wells. I've been all around this world.

joints really jumping. We've got a lot of rocking to do. That's Jimmy Evans off the album. Well, it's a Memphis rockabilly album, Hillbillies and Honky Tonks. Honky Tonkers, actually. And yeah, kind of like that. Now, here's a woman doing the same sort of old time rock and roll. It's good to hear women were strong in this field as well, although not as many. It was definitely a man's world.

All time rock and roll. It's Janis Martin, dubbed the Elvis Presley, female Elvis Presley. Okay, here's Betty Jo and Johnny Starr, Eskimo Boogie.

it's a story and a half, isn't it, eh? The Eskimo Boogie. Sounds like quite a road trip. Back in the 40s, yeah. That was Betty Jo and Johnny Starr.

Eskimo Boogie. It's kind of a bit more Western swing than anything, isn't it? Anyway, look, here's Adam Tanner, sort of the end of this kind of feel. Shake that thing.

Shake That Thing. That's a cover of one of Papa Jack Charlie Jackson's songs. He's probably one of the more influential early bluesmen that played, probably the first bluesman to be ever recorded in 1924, you know, over 100 years ago. Yep, and it was, yeah, it was a cover. All right, here's Andre Williams, who is a bit more modern. This is Bury Me Deep.

0: sort of industries and growth do we want? I mean, for Takaka, I would be saying the Golden Bay area, I'd be saying that food security would be very important for you.
1: Yeah.
0: And wouldn't it be nice if we had some light industry in this area that was involved with processing food that was grown in this area?
1: Yeah, it all gets shipped over the hill.
0: Yeah, well, you know, this would be the best organic food processing place in the country, would it not?
1: Oh, look, I know our former Damien O'Connor said very clearly, three times to me at least, Golden Bay could be setting the scene for the rest of New Zealand as a sustainable capital of New Zealand.
0: Mm, absolutely.
1: So, I mean, you know, why wouldn't we?
0: Why wouldn't you? And if you had education facility or funding for education here, you've got community spaces where you could do that for small groups, small classes.
1: Yep.
0: You could have a thriving, driven business led by the youth of Golden Bay. It's just for the political will of governments to invest in areas is what it always comes down to, and where you put the money. It was put to me the other day that, and I'd never thought this through, New Zealand is wealthier now than it's ever been. So we have more money in New Zealand than ever we've had before. I think it's $425 billion.
1: The rich got richer and the poor got the picture.
0: Yes, exactly. Yeah, you know, and that is... It's redistributing the wealth in the way that the wealth is used.
1: So food security is a really, you know, it is an important one. Yes. It's also important on the West Coast because, let's face it, AF8 is looming.
0: It's
1: and
0: looming.
1: We know that's a possibility in the next 50 years.
0: Yes.
1: Also, I'm going to push it out to 50 years. But look. When you're organic growers, be it here or over on the coast, working tirelessly to grow veggies, but the veggies are getting shipped in from outside of the area, like, and they're brought in, and people go, oh, we can't afford the organic stuff because it's $4 a carrot, and we can get the shipped in stuff for $1 a carrot, you know. Then they're going to go for the $1 a carrot. As soon as that hill closes, as soon as you're cut off from the outside world on the West Coast, all the people turn around and they say, we need to go to the veggie growers here, and then they're going, well, we didn't grow enough. Why not? Because we couldn't sell it. We were just going to dump it because
0: no one was buying it.
1: Exactly. So how do we fix that one?
0: So, you know, dare I say it, with the wealth tax that the Green Party are proposing, and also looking at making sure that large corporations are paying their fair share, because I think you and I might pay more tax than Microsoft, I'm not sure.
1: Probably.
0: Yeah. So... with that, people will have more money in their pocket to be able to afford these things.
1: Mm-hmm.
0: And if you take away, like, we're talking about some tax cuts for people, and everyone goes, a few dollars a week isn't going to make much difference. But if your health system becomes free, then that's a few more dollars a week. And if your dental is free, that's a few more dollars a week. If your education is free, that's a few more dollars a week. And then you start to have more disposable income, where you can start to buy those things.
1: What's the disposable income?
0: Exactly. It's been disposed of.
1: Yeah, exactly. No pun intended.
0: Yeah, and this is truly what we're trying to change, you know, to make sure that people can afford to live.
1: Yeah.
0: And if people have got their home secure and they've got their income secure and they've got their food and their warmth and their clothing secure, they become more productive in society. They're not as sick, so they cost us less in health care. And it's a rolling ball that gathers more as it grows, because, you know, when we have that, we don't have to spend as much money in other areas. Then we can renew our hospitals, then we've got better care, and it just keeps going. If we feed the population and keep them housed and warm, it's an amazing thing. The human wants to thrive.
1: Yeah.
0: And we're being stifled at the moment. It's terrible.
1: Well, you know, I hate to say it, but Don and Ben didn't really care what we were doing.
0: No.
1: And haven't considered us in their greater plans. And so how do we fit in with having to deal with Don and Ben's little war?
0: You know, we don't have much choice. We can electrify our country.
1: Mm-hmm.
0: That will help us.
1: Mm-hmm.
0: And then we've got to dig in and try and be as resilient as we can, because they are going to do what they are going to do, and we are going to suffer the consequences. But I don't think putting

0: eggs in the oil and gas industry coming in from overseas is a great way to do it, because if you get a wee bit of a blip overseas, then we suffer for it.
1: Yeah.
0: So the more electrification we can do in New Zealand, the more solar power that we can do, the more organic food that we can do, all of that reduces our dependency on oil and gas, you know.
1: You know, I hate to say the word, but I'm going to use it anyway, sustainability.
0: Mm-hmm.
1: Sustainable. It's been overused. It's been, you know, blah, blah, blah. But it actually is the way forward for New Zealand to be more self-sustainable.
0: Mm-hmm.
1: Again, how do we put tariffs on stuff coming into the country? Do we do a Trump?
0: Well, I think I'd be more looking at incentivising it to get mm-hmm. people to go and do it, because it becomes a natural thing then. If you provide the incentives for people to be able to get solar panels on their roof and save themselves $1,000 a year on electricity and keep warmer, rather than penalising them the other way. Because tariffs only cost the people more to buy here. They don't earn anything as such for us. They just make you pay more.
1: Yeah.
0: And that's, you know, that's like using the stick to drive people in a direction as opposed to a carrot.
1: How do we change people's mentality from the comfort zone to slightly uncomfortable, when you need to do that slightly uncomfortable thing to move forward for a sustainable future?
0: Well, that's a really tricky question. Mm. Education. Do people see it? Do people think, oh, okay, I'll be okay, the next government will save us, or, you know, this time they'll do it better? This time, maybe it'll get better this time, you know? Are we stuck in this cycle where we expect it to be bad? You know, I was listening to someone the other day who said that when we get a crisis, like the little issue going on overseas at the moment, and everyone goes, well, you know, fuel prices are going to go up. And everyone goes, oh, this is terrible. And they go, and because of fuel prices, everything else is going to go up. And the companies and the corporates sit back and go, well, everyone's expecting everything to go up, so let's put our prices up. And we're seeing all these large companies at the moment in New Zealand, when we're having an absolute crisis in our country, they're posting record profits. They're making more money than they've ever made before. Now, that's because we have been set this expectation that it's going to be bad, and these guys are going, oh, we'll just do it, because everyone thinks it's going to happen. So, you know, we can put things like, and they did this in the UK, actually, excessive profits taxes rather than tariffs.
1: Right.
0: So that way the companies who are trying to take extra amount of money off us, they pay it.
1: Of course they should.
0: And then we can redirect that money to help support people to move towards sustainability.
1: It would de-incentivize them to actually make those profits.
0: Yes, yeah. And then it's not a sacrifice to do it. It's actually a benefit to do it.
1: You know,
0: only people that are paying the sacrifice are the people that are trying to take too much off us.
1: Well, I believe very strongly in purpose-owned companies, which is basically once you get to a certain... I'm not going to explain it all here, but part of a purpose-owned company is once you get to a certain profitability, your shareholders don't get any more money than what they are getting, and all that money extra goes back to the community as funding for people to spend as they will, and the community decides where it goes. I mean, surely that model is better than the one that the shareholders and companies are going, yeah, we want more profit, yeah, we want more profit, yeah, we want more profit, and the companies are pushing for more profit. I mean, you know, that's the incentive. So let's change that system.
0: Well, so if we go back to the basic principles of the Green Party, you know, we've only got one planet.
1: Hmm.
0: And so it's not about more, more, more. It's about enough and share and make sure we look after it.
1: Hmm.
0: And the current system that we've got is all about how much more can I get and where can I get more from.
1: Mm.
0: And the end result of that is that more normally comes from the people who can least afford it.
1: Yeah, no, absolutely. And yeah, we're getting sucked dry from the top down.
0: From the top
1: and,
0: down.
1: You know, you've got a long journey to make on your campaign up and down the country.
0: I do,
1: are you also a List MP?

0: I mean, list?
1: No, no.
0: Candidate? You don't want to be on the list?
1: No, well, this is my first time round.
0: Yeah, right.
1: So, in fact, someone said to me, are you going to go on the list? And I said, why? My first time. And they said, oh, so many people, when they go on a list, they're like, where would I sit on the list? And and then I thought, oh, maybe I should go on the list so that I could say I'll be at the bottom.
0: Yeah.
1: Because this is my first time. So my job here, and it's probably a thankless task as such, is I'm here knowing that I won't be voted in, trying to push for more party vote to change our world for the better for people. And I think I made the comment last night, I got my first nasty message to the editor saying that I'm a delusional person the other day. So I'm sure that you know, they've got to weather all these things and shoulder up and smile and say, hey, look, we're actually just here to try and look after everybody.
0: Mm.
1: Everybody and everything. It sounds, I mean, it sounds a bit large as a task, but it's the reality. And it does come down to, we've got this one planet again. Now, you guys have got your issues going here, like we've got going over on the coast. You know, you've got this horrible little mine that they're trying to put up in our beautiful environment, and it's a battle to try and look after what we've got and remember that it's about greed. This is all
0: it's always about greed.
1: It's always about greed. Yeah. And we don't want to be greedy. We want to be sharing with people. We want everyone to have our main byline with the Greens is we want everyone to have a roof over their heads. We want to end homelessness, which we can do. We want everyone to be warm. We want everyone to be fed. You know? And sadly, when we look around, we all know people who aren't able to do that.
0: Andrew, thank you so much for today. I really appreciate you coming in and explaining your... You're gonna do a good job promoting them, and I think it's fantastic. And come all the way down from the West Coast.
1: Yep.
0: And you've got a long way to go, and it's going to be an interesting election this year, I tell you. Yep. I say that every year, though.
1: Yeah. Look, it is going to be an interesting year. And look, to your listeners, party vote green.
0: Yeah.
1: And have the conversations with everybody about it. What's important to you?
0: Yep, absolutely. I agree. Well, Andrew, good luck, and we'll see you on the campaign trail.
1: We'll see you at the election meetings.
0: And I'm going to play a song called Brain Damage by Punk Floyd.

After you're gone. 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I appreciate your time today. It was really good to talk to you. I've got my breath back, my voice back again. Got the bug. Nah, it's just a little tickle. All right. Here's some. Here's a song called. Got time for it? Yep. No, that's not the name of the song. Here's a song called Tutti Frutti. This is actually off the Gargadillo original soundtrack from. Do you know the Tony Gadoff? Anyway, it's Tutti Frutti.

0: There you go. Tutti Frutti off the Gargadillo means Crazy Stranger album from the movie Crazy Stranger. Gargadillo, Tony Getoff. You're listening to Fresh. It's 2 minutes. Yep, only 2 minutes to 9 o'clock. Had a great chat. Went on and on and on and on. And I could have gone on and on and on and on, especially if I hadn't choked on my own saliva. Anyway, I'm going to move on, and we're going to say goodbye now because it's that time. I finish at 9, and it's that time to move into the rest of the day and the rest of the weekend. So it's going to be a nice sunny weekend. Get out and enjoy it, make the most of it. This is winter. It's not a bad winter. Well, it's autumn, late autumn, early winter. Certainly not a bad time. We haven't had a frost yet at our place. I know there was a good frost on the top of the Taikika Hill the other day. But, yeah. So, enjoy your weekend. Take care out there. And thanks so much to Andrew Beaumont for coming in all the way from Fox River. And listen to what he has to say. Green Party. They've got some good ideas. Let's hope the other parties do too. Until next week, thanks for your company. Here's the old faithful.
1: 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Hopefully listening to my show, Crisps Lane. This is Maryam Zadeh, and I want to take you where the lights are low, the stories are true, and nothing is ever quite what it seems. 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

0: Local miners are demanding greater access to explosives and fuel, as well as changes to contracts. Five Italians have died in a scuba diving accident in the Maldives. A foreign ministry statement from Rome said they were believed to have drowned while attempting to explore some caves at a depth of 50 metres off the coast, south of the capital. A major search with aircraft and speedboats found one body inside a cave. The other four are believed to be in the same location. BBC News.
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Kia ora and welcome to Heart with Nelson Tasman Hospice here on Fresh FM. I'm Anna Ferrick from Nelson Tasman Hospice. This series is all about taking you behind the scenes of hospice care, sharing the people, stories and mahi that support patients and whānau across our community every day. As part of Hands Up for Hospice,

0: We're opening the doors to what we do, how we do it, and why it matters. Today, we're talking about how our community helps make hospice care possible and what supporter engagement really looks like behind the scenes. I'm joined by Donna Chingdragidja, Head of Supporter Engagement and Income Development at Nelson Tasman Hospice. Donna, thank you so much for being here.
1: Kia ora, and it's an absolute pleasure. Thank you.
0: So, Donna, when people hear a title like Head of Supporter Engagement and Income Development, which is a bit of a mouthful, it can sound a bit formal or even mysterious. If you met someone at a cafe and they asked, so what do you actually do at hospice? How would you explain your role?
1: Yes, it is a long title. And then with a name like Donna Chingdragidja, it's quite a mouthful to introduce myself. But in simple terms, my role has two main parts. The first is about people and community. So me and my team, we work to engage our community and help break down the barriers and the myths around what hospice is. So people understand hospice is about living well with dignity and care and support, and that it's for patients and their whānau, not just about end of life. So the first bit is about the community engagement, and the second part is about funding. Hospice only receives about half of what it costs to operate, which means that we have around about a $12,000 shortfall every single day, and my role is to help develop that income through donations, bequests, sponsorship, our retail shops, events and grants, basically all the ways our community can get involved and support hospice care. So really, me and my team, our job is to connect the hearts piece with hospice and make sure that care can continue to be there for community when they need it most.
0: That seems it's quite a big role then.
1: It is, but a privilege.
0: Yes, absolutely. And what first drew you into working at Nelson Tasman Hospice? Was there a particular moment or a story or experience that shaped that path for you?
1: So my background isn't actually anything to do with the hospice sector or the charity sector at all. For over 20 years, I was involved with World of Wearable Art in many different guises, which really shaped my experience in terms of creativity, storytelling, and most importantly, about building communities. And I think that's a very big part of what this role is all about, is developing our community. Like most in our community, I have a personal experience with hospice, and that's really stayed with me, even though it is many years ago, about what it did for our loved one, but also as a family as well. And so when this opportunity came about to really make a difference to the sustainability of hospice in our community, it really is an important legacy piece for me. So very much about developing the community and knowing how important it is that we remain a free community service.
0: Nice. And thinking back over your time at hospice, was there a moment where you really thought that this work matters?
1: For me, it isn't one single moment. It's something I see and feel every day. It often comes through conversations with our supporters. People will share their personal hospice story, sometimes from 10 or even 20 years ago, and the emotion is still right there. What always strikes me is how deeply hospice has stayed with them, how that care didn't just support their loved one, it changed them. You can hear it in their voices, how meaningful that time was, even years later. These moments are really moving, and they're a powerful reminder that this work really matters. Hospice isn't just about a moment in time. It really does leave a lasting impact on families and on our community, and being part of that is an enormous privilege.
0: Mm. Your role is really so centred on relationships, isn't it?
1: Mm-hmm.
0: Why are relationships with supporters, donors, volunteers and the wider community so central to the sustainability of an organisation like Nelson Tasman Hospice?
1: Absolutely. It is actually all about relationships, and they're really central to the whole sustainability of an organisation like Nelson Tasman Hospice, because we're deeply connected to our community in every sense. We're a local charity and we provide very real, vital services to people at some of the most important and vulnerable moments in their lives. and it doesn't

0: exist in isolation. It exists because of our community, and our care our ability to care for people really relies on the compassion, generosity and trust of those around us. Without a compassionate community, we simply wouldn't exist.
1: Mm. And from your perspective, what do supporters give that goes beyond dollars?
0: So much, really. What they really offer is connection, belief and advocacy. When people engage with what we do, when they take the time to understand hospice care, it really helps break down barriers and misconceptions that can stop people from accessing support when they need it most. Our supporters also give us their stories. They share their story, and sharing their personal experiences of hospice care is really powerful. It helps others understand the impact of our work in a very real, very human way. Mm. And they become champions for hospice in the community by talking about it, advocating for it and standing alongside us. They help us build a compassionate and an informed community, and that's really crucial. And I have so many examples of people like that have been associated with hospice in some way and have continued to stand by us as we develop our work, and it's incredibly humbling, to be honest.
1: Mm. Now, I am part of your team at Nelson Tasman Hospice, and a question that we often get asked is, where does community support actually go? So could you talk us through how community support directly translates into the actual care for patients and their whānau?
0: Absolutely, and it's a real pleasure to have you on the team. So community support translates directly into care in a very real and tangible way. As a local charity, as I said earlier, we only receive around half of the funding needed to operate. So the support of our community quite literally ensures that care we provide can happen and can continue to be free for our community. Every donation, every event attended, every hour someone volunteers helps fund the nurses, doctors and support teams, including allied health teams who care for patients and families across the region. What's especially powerful, I think, in our story is that it's local people caring for local people, whether it be in our inpatient unit, in someone's home, in an aged residential care facility, or in through our InReach team in hospital. When someone supports Nelson Tasman Hospice, they know their generosity is directly supporting families in their own community, whether it's neighbours, friends, colleagues, people they may know or will know one day. That community support allows hospice care to be holistic and compassionate, not just clinical care, but emotional, practical and family-centred, whānau-centred support at what is a deeply important and vital time of someone's journey.
1: Mm. And what's something most people don't realise that their support makes possible at hospice?
0: This is a hard one. I think one of the things that most people don't realise is that their support doesn't just fund services, it makes time possible. Community support allows hospice care to be deeply human and holistic, not just clinical care, but care that supports the whole family emotionally, practically and compassionately. It's what enables dignity, choice and present at a time when those things matter most. And because we're a local charity, that impact stays right here. People don't always realise that when they support Nelson Tasman Hospice, they're caring for local families, people in their own community, perhaps someone they know or will know one day, like I said before. That's the quiet power of community support. It creates space for care that truly puts people first, and it allows every one of us to play a part in making sure that level of care is there when it's needed most.
1: Nice. And when we talk about events and op shops and community initiatives that happen in the community, how do those things strengthen more than just the bottom line?
0: They absolutely do strengthen the bottom line, which is important to acknowledge. Our shops effectively fund around a quarter of our services. But our op shops are often the first touch point with hospice, either as a volunteer, a donor or a customer. They're a really welcoming community spaces where conversations often happen, whether it's between

0: volunteer and donor, or donor with customer. Relationships are built and hospice becomes part of everyday life, not something people only think about in a time of crisis. Events do something very similar in terms of bringing people together, creating visibility and opening that door for those really important conversations to be had, and just to dispel some of the myths around what hospice is.
1: Right. Now, this conversation that we're having, obviously we're during Hands Up for Hospice Month, which is why we're running this series on Fresh FM. Could you explain what Hands Up for Hospice is and why it's so important right now?
0: Yep, so Hands Up for Hospice is a local initiative for Nelson Tasman Hospice. It's something that we've created, and it's effectively a biannual awareness and fundraising campaign. This year it's championed by the Yondi Foundation. It runs every second May, and it really shines a spotlight on the vital work that Nelson Tasman Hospice does in our region. It's about raising both awareness and funds, and importantly, as I mentioned before, every dollar raised stays right here in the community supporting our local patients and families. The campaign brings together businesses, organisations and individuals in a shared effort to support hospice care. And it does that through a fantastic range of events and initiatives. We've got a dedicated website, handsupforhospice.org.nz, where you can go to learn more, to get involved, make a donation, or even host your own event. This year, we've got some really exciting events happening across the region, including our first ever Hands Up for Hospice, the fashion edition, which is going to be at Annesbrook Community Church on 1st of May. And for the second year, we have the MediaWorks He for Hospice at the top of Trafalgar Street, which is on Friday the 29th of May. There are still teams. People can still enter their business into the He for Hospice, and we're really encouraging people to go down and check it out. It's a really lovely end to our appeal month.
1: Mm. And for someone listening right now who might be thinking, I'd like to help, but I'm not sure how, what's one simple way that they could make a difference?
0: I'd really encourage people to keep up to date with what's happening and what we're doing so that you can be informed and be an advocate for our work. One in three of us will need hospice, and so we're really invested as a community in ensuring that hospice can be there for tomorrow. And so that would be the big piece that I would suggest, is be part of the conversation, learn more.
1: Mm. Okay, so we talked a little bit about our op shops earlier, mm-hmm. and that is often people's first connection with us. Could you tell us a little bit about how the retail op shops operate and where the funding from them goes?
0: Absolutely. So we have five in total across the region that our service operates in. So that's Takaka, Mutuweka, Richmond, Saxton and in Nelson. And each dollar that is raised in those shops comes to fund hospice services throughout the community. So they're operated as for-purpose businesses. So we have commercial leases to pay, we have staff, etc. But every dollar that is raised from those stores goes directly into the operation of our services. So a very, very crucial and important income development for the service.
1: Mm. Yeah, really. And beyond fundraising, what do the op shops contribute to the sense of community around hospice?
0: I think they're far more than just revenue generating. I think whether you're a donor or a volunteer or a customer, it's often the first experience that you may have with hospice. And so I think they help dispel the myths, break down barriers, and just a part of the community. And I think that's what is so lovely about the op shop business model, is there's so many people that contribute to make them successful. So I think that's really important. And on the flip side, often people will donate to the shops or volunteer when they have directly received the services. And I think, again, it's another connection to community and wanting to still support, be involved in a service that made such a difference to that person when they had their loved one on our service.
1: Mm, mm. Okay, and now I'm going

0: Going to go back to talk a little bit about Hands Up for Hospice and mm-hmm. some of the ways that people can get involved with Hands Up for Hospice this month.
1: Mm-hmm.
0: So if you would like to just let us know what are some of the ways that people can get involved, whether they have the time, skills, resources, or simply the desire to help this month for Hands Up for Hospice.
1: I think just wanting to focus on a couple

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1: Kia ora, planet people. This is Kev Energy on the show Heaps More Energy, where solar is made simple. This show has been brought to you by Heaps More Energy New Zealand for solar monitoring services. The show is predicated on the responsibilities and rights inherent in us all to take part in the conversation and not just talk the talk, but walk the walk. Solar Made Simple is every Monday morning at 9:30 a.m. with a replay on Thursday afternoons at 3 p.m.

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second Kua and the Narongadanga Sona Tutuku na Community News Sona Tutuku and Uno Goku Nelson Tasman Blenheim, now I'm Buddha Nilong and Vivaini, Mendan Rongadani, Sona, Vidangana, Tutuku, Tukina, Ona 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Ka Hamathala Tatumoko and my tutukum belet and a Nelson Council risks dismissal, prosecution for business conflict. Mayor calls the law an S. On a relating end of a lanyi. Ambiu mai na bola tu tu ngo virtu na Nelson Mail. Wambo te vina ka menda rongoda, menda kila ana tawe adu tiko e na wano ngo na ko Nelson. The Office of the Auditor General is threatening to dismiss and prosecute a first-term Nelson City Councillor over conflict of interest. But Central Ward Councillor Lisa Austin insists she has done nothing wrong, and Mayor Nick Smith is backing her up, labeling the law an S and saying Austin is a victim of draft interpretation. At a media conference on Wednesday morning, Smith said the office had concerns about Austin's business with her husband, Austin Transport Tippus Limited, in relation to the Local Authority Members Interest Act 1968. The Act sets rules around financial interests of elected members with contracts with a local authority amounting to more than $25,000 in a financial year. The Act said such elected members could seek approval for their non-disqualification from the Auditor General. The Council had applied for an approval for Austin. But Austin said she was advised on Monday by the chief executive that the Office of the Auditor General had declined the council's application for an approval and that it was making a decision on whether to prosecute and that she could be dismissed from the council. The situation is very distressing. I do not feel able to participate in council meetings today and tomorrow.

with this hanging over me. I do not wish to resign and believe I have done nothing wrong. Smith said Austin Transport Tippers did not contract directly to the council, but supplied trucks for two council contractors, Fulton Hogan and Isaac Construction. On set hourly or tonnage rates when required for work cutting gravel, sand, topsoil, and other materials. Council staff had no role in hiring or rates paid for the truck hire, Smith said. It is wrong that Councillor Austin is being threatened with prosecution and dismissal when there is no evidence of harm or any wrongdoing, the mayor said. She was democratically elected last October, and it is neither fair to her, nor more importantly to the people of Nelson who voted for Councillor Austin, for her to be excluded from council. The combination of the law being an ass and draft interpretations is undermining our local democracy. Dosarmanda Nanonda Sere.

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2: wow adap so te volte kina
1: we sell authentic Fijian food so chicken curry lamb curry barbecue chicken chop sweet, chili chicken, palau, fish and chips, chicken and chips, okay. Roti, okay. Dal.
2: Okay, do you mind just saying your name to the listeners, please? And which yes, part of Fiji you're from?
1: My name is Samita and we are from Bar, Fiji.
2: Mm-hmm. Wow, Bar in the Western Division.
1: Yes.
2: Ba is very popular because of the rugby.
1: Rugby and soccer.
2: Soccer. They filled up the stadium in Ba just recently.
1: Yes. Yeah.
2: The Ndrua went and played with. There was a game there recently.
1: Yeah, there was a game there. You're right. Last weekend, wasn't it?
2: No. I think it was about a month and a bit ago, and they filled up first game ever in the Ba Stadium.
1: Right, okay.
2: Yeah. So, wow, that's so, do you see a lot of the people from Fiji coming into your shop?
1: Yes, we only opened 3 weeks ago, so it's getting popular slowly.
2: Oh, nice. So we'll see you one day when we're next in Blenheim to visit Mr. and Mrs. Lutumbutu.
1: Yes, definitely. Do come and visit us.
2: Okay. Just do you want to say anything to the to any other friends of Fiji that might be listening in?
1: Just bula and have a good night.
2: And come to your shop.
1: Yes, definitely. Come and visit the Pacific Masala.
2: Pacific Masala. And can you repeat the address again?
1: 3x42 High Street in Blenheim.
2: In Blenheim. Can they call up for order?
1: Yes, they can. The phone number is 03-972-4848.
2: Okay. Thank you so much.
1: We are on DoorDash as well.
2: Oh, you're on DoorDash as well. Not Uber Eats.
1: Not yet. Slowly.
2: Slowly but surely. Okay. Yes. Thank you so much. And take care. And best wishes for your business.
1: Thank you.
2: Yeah, and can I speak to Mr. Lutumbutu or Mrs. again?
1: Yeah, he wants to talk to you.
2: Hey, go. Are you kerkere?
0: Yeah, hello, hello, kiti kitu kitu sariakana.
2: Oh, yeah, okay. What's your mind?
0: Yeah.

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1: 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And the address 3/42 High Street, Blenheim. 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